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0: 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I need your help. The armies of darkness are at Camelot's gates, but Excalibur is destroyed.
1: Fear not, Arthur, for I have in my hands a weapon far more powerful than the world has ever seen. The pure, sweet song of its blade leaving the sheath is able to pierce the air itself.
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9: 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I am your host, 30th Savior. I'm going to be here till midnight, which is not far off. The game, as you may have guessed, if you've been listening since noon, the game was called off on account of rain, thunderstorms. Right now, outside, it's 75 degrees and partly cloudy. By midnight, it'll be 75 degrees and still partly cloudy. It'll remain partly cloudy through 3 a.m. By 2 a.m., it will have risen to 78 degrees, though. Coming up is Fear Not with Money Money. Get It from X Center. 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Also, Calling on You Live from Striper. But first, this is White Cross with Living on the Edge.

0: Vestmeyer. No. Bazookas to the back of the net. And he ties the game for the Herd. Call him Bazooka, because that was a rocket by Bazookas.
1: She's going to lift this one high and deep, way back into left field. That was by the light pole. Look up and say goodbye. Allie Harrell with her 10th career home run. She has now tied the Marshall freshman record for most home runs to start a career.
2: Under 25 now, over to Williams from three, and he knocks it down! Jansen Williams puts the Herd on top, 70-69, 19 seconds left in the contest.
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8: 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I'm your host, 30-year Savior, going to be here till midnight. I'm right now here with your weather forecast. Currently outside, 74 degrees and partly cloudy. By midnight, it's going to be 75 degrees and still partly cloudy. In fact, it's going to remain partly cloudy through 3 a.m. Then by 2 a.m., it will be 77 degrees. Coming up is All the King's Horses from Petra, marching on into battle from Striper, Face to Face from Angelica, Vile Hypocrisy from Believer, Why from Scarlet Red. But first off, this is White Cross with When the Walls Tumble Down.

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8: 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I'm your host, Larry Savior. I'm going to be here for, about 50 more minutes. Your weather forecast outside right now, it's 74 degrees and partly cloudy. By 1 a.m., it should be still 74 degrees, and it'll be partly cloudy all the way through 5 a.m., by 3 a.m., it should raise to 76 degrees. Coming up is the protest with Straight From the Barrel, Guardian with Your Love Looks to the Future, Messenger with Seek the Light, White Cross with Looking for a Reason. Right now, this is Neon Cross with Out of the Way!

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2: 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My, it looks like I have about 24 minutes left, so I better get as much music as I can out to you. Right now, your weather forecast currently outside is 74 degrees and mostly cloudy. By 1 a.m., it is supposed to be still mostly cloudy and 73 degrees. In fact, it'll be mostly cloudy through 6 a.m. By 3 a.m., it will be 75 degrees. I want everyone to have a blessed week and do your best each day to walk with the Lord Jesus, because day with Him is a day well spent. You don't need to be any super spiritual person in my view. You just need to keep your eye on what's important, and that's Christ Jesus. I thank you for listening, if you have listened. And please keep my family in prayer, because they do need it. And if you study your Bibles rightly divided, don't forget 2 Timothy 2:15. Stay to shew thyself approved unto God as a workman that needeth not be ashamed, rightly dividing the word of truth. Coming up is Petra with This Means War, Stryfer with Sing Along Song, Angelica with I Believe, Desolation of Sodom from Believer, The Night When Revelation Came Into My Life from Jerusalem. But first, this is Never Alone from Dreamer. Keep one foot in the air, one fist in the goal. God bless and have a wonderful week.

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5: It was succeeded by a breathless pause as Mrs. Cratchit, looking slowly all along the carving knife, prepared to plunge it into the breast. But when she did, and when the long-expected gush of stuffing issued forth, one murmur of delight arose all round the board, and even Tiny Tim, excited by the two young Cratchits, beat on the table with the handle of his knife and cried, "Hurrah!" There never was such a goose. Bob said he didn't believe there ever was such a goose cooked. Its tenderness and flavor, size and cheapness were the themes of universal admiration. Eked out by the apple sauce and mashed potatoes, it was a sufficient dinner for the whole family. Indeed, as Mrs. Cratchit said with great delight, surveying one small atom of a bone upon the dish, they hadn't ate it all at last. Yet everyone had had enough, and the youngest Cratchits in particular were steeped in sage and onion to the eyebrows. But now, the plates being changed by Miss Belinda, Mrs. Cratchit left the room alone, too nervous to bear witness, to take the pudding up and bring it in. Suppose it should not be done enough? Suppose it should break in turning out? Suppose somebody should have got over the wall of the backyard and stolen it while they were making merry with the goose, a supposition at which the two young Cratchits became livid. All sorts of horrors were supposed. Hello! A great deal of steam. The pudding was out of the copper. Ugh! A smell like washing day. Oh, that was the cloth. A smell like an eating house and a pastry cook's next door to each other, with a laundress's next door to that. That was the pudding. In half a minute, Mrs. Cratchit entered, flushed but smiling proudly, with the pudding like a speckled cannonball, so hard and firm, blazing in half a quartern of ignited brandy, and bedight with Christmas holly stuck into the top. Oh, a wonderful pudding. Bob Cratchit said that he regarded it as the greatest success achieved by Mrs. Cratchit since their marriage. Mrs. Cratchit said that now the weight was off her mind, she would confess she had had her doubts about the quantity of flour. Everybody had something to say about it. But nobody said or thought it was at all a small pudding for a large family. It would have been flat heresy to do so. Any Cratchit would have blushed to hint at such a thing. At last, the dinner was all done. The cloth was cleared, the hearth swept, and the fire made up. The compound in the jug being tasted and considered, perfect. Apples and oranges were put upon the table, and a shovelful of chestnuts on the fire. Then all the Cratchit family drew round the hearth in what Bob Cratchit called a circle, meaning half a one. And at Bob Cratchit's elbow stood the family display of glass, two tumblers, and a custard cup without a handle. These held the hot stuff from the jug, however, as well as golden goblets would have done, and Bob served it out with beaming looks while the chestnuts on the fire sputtered and crackled noisily. Then Bob proposed, "A Merry Christmas to us all, my dears. God bless us."
2: "God bless us, everyone," said Tiny Tim.
5: He sat very close to his father's side, and Bob held his withered little hand in his.
6: "Spirit," said Scrooge, "tell me if Tiny Tim will live?"

0: I see a vacant seat in the poor chimney corner, and a crutch without an owner, carefully preserved. If these shadows remain unaltered by the future, the child will die. None other of my race will find him here. What then? If he be like to die, he had better do it, and decrease the surplus population. Scrooge hung his head to hear his own words quoted by the spirit. Man, if man you be in heart, not adamant, forbear that wicked cant until you have discovered what the surplus is and where it is. Will you decide what men shall live and what men shall die? It may be that in the sight of heaven you are more worthless and less fit to live than millions like this poor man's child. Scrooge bent before the ghost's rebuke and cast his eyes upon the ground. But he raised them speedily on hearing his own name. Mr. Scrooge, I'll give you Mr. Scrooge, the founder of the feast.
1: Oh, the founder of the feast, indeed! Oh, I wish I had him here. I'd give him a piece of my mind to feast upon, and I hope he'd have a good appetite for it.
0: Oh, my dear, the children, Christmas Day.
1: It should be Christmas Day, I'm sure, on which one drinks the health of such an odious, stingy, hard, unfeeling man as Mr. Scrooge. Oh, you know he is, Robert. Nobody knows it better than you do, poor fellow.
0: My dear, Christmas Day. Well, I'll drink his health for your sake and the day's, not for his. Long life to him. Merry Christmas, Happy New Year. The children drank the toast after her. It was the first of their proceedings which had no heartiness in it. Tiny Tim drank it last of all, but he didn't care tuppence for it. Scrooge was the ogre of the family. The mention of his name cast a dark shadow on the party, which was not dispelled for full 5 minutes. But after it had passed away, they were 10 times merrier than before, from the mere relief of Scrooge the Baleful being done with. The chestnuts and the jug went round and round, and by, they had a song from Tiny Tim.
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far from being waterproof. Their clothes were scanty, but they were happy, grateful, pleased with one another, and contented with the time. And when they faded and looked happier yet in the bright sprinklings of the spirit's torch at parting, Scrooge had his eye upon them, and especially on Tiny Tim, until the last.

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5: By this time, it was getting dark and snowing pretty heavily, and as Scrooge and the Spirit went along the streets, the brightness of the roaring fires in kitchens, parlors, and all sorts of rooms was wonderful. Blessings on it, how the ghost exulted, how it bared its breadth of breast and opened its capacious palm and floated on, outpouring with a generous hand its bright and harmless mirth on everything within its reach. But now, without a word of warning from the ghost, they stood upon a bleak moor. "What place is this?" said Scrooge. "A place where miners live, who labor in the bowels of the earth, but they know me. See." A light shone from the window of a hut, and swiftly they advanced towards it. Passing through the wall of mud and stone, they found a cheerful company assembled round a glowing fire. An old, old man and woman, with their children's children and another generation beyond that, all decked out gaily in their holiday attire. The Spirit did not tarry here, but bade Scrooge hold his robe, and passing on above the moor, sped out to sea. Built upon a dismal reef of sunken rocks, some league or so from shore, on which the waters chafed and dashed the wild year through, there stood a solitary lighthouse. But even here, two men who watched the light had made a fire that, through the loophole in the thick stone wall, shed out a ray of brightness on that awful sea. Joining their hands over the rough table at which they sat, they wished each other Merry Christmas in their can of grog.
6: With my buddy!

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1: It was a long night. If it were only a night. But Scrooge had doubts of this, because the Christmas holidays appeared to be condensed into the space of time they passed together. It was strange, too, that while Scrooge remained unaltered in his outward form, the ghost grew older, clearly older. Scrooge had observed this change, but never spoke of it, until they left a children's Twelfth Night party, when, looking at the spirit as they stood together in an open place, he noticed that its hair was grey. Are spirits' lives so short?
2: My life upon this globe is very brief. It ends tonight, at midnight. Hark! The time is drawing near.
1: The chimes were ringing the 11:15 at that moment. Spirit, forgive me if I am not justified in what I ask, but I see something strange and not belonging to yourself protruding from your skirts. Is it a foot or a claw?
2: It might be a claw for all the flesh that is upon it. Look here. From the foldings of its robe, it brought two children. Wretched, abject, frightful, hideous, miserable. They knelt down at its feet and clung upon the outside of its garment. Oh, man, look here. Look. Look down here.
1: They were a boy and a girl. Yellow, meager, ragged, scowling, wolvish, but prostrate, too, in their humility. Where graceful youth should have filled their features out and touched them with its freshest tints, a stale and shriveled hand, like that of age, had pinched and twisted them and pulled them into shreds. Where angels might have sat enthroned, devils lurked and glared out menacing. No change, no degradation, no perversion of humanity in any grade through all the mysteries of wonderful creation has monsters half so horrible and dread. Scrooge started back, appalled. Spirit, are they yours?
2: They are man's. Beware them both, and all of their degree. But most of all, beware this boy. For on his brow I see that written which is doom, unless the writing be erased. This boy is ignorance. This girl is want. Deny it. Slander those who tell it ye. Admit it for your factious purposes and make it worse. And bide the end.
1: Have they no refuge or resource?
2: Are there no prisons? Are there no workhouses? The bell struck 12.
1: Scrooge looked about him for the ghost, and saw it not. But as the last stroke ceased to vibrate, he remembered the prediction of old Jacob Marley, and lifting up his eyes, beheld a solemn phantom, draped and hooded, coming like a mist along the ground towards him. Slowly, gravely, silently. The very air through which this spirit moved seemed to scatter gloom and mystery.
2: It was shrouded in a deep black garment, which concealed its head, its face, its form, and left nothing of it visible save one outstretched hand. But for this it would have been difficult to detach its figure from the night and separate it from the darkness by which it was surrounded. Its mysterious presence filled him with a solemn dread.
1: I am in the presence of the ghost of Christmas yet to come?
2: The spirit answered not, but pointed onward with its hand.
1: You are about to show me shadows of the things that have not happened, but will happen in the time before us. Is that so, spirit?
2: The upper portion of the garment was contracted for an instant in its folds, as if the spirit had inclined its head.
1: That was the only answer he received. But Scrooge was all the worse for this. It thrilled him with a vague, uncertain horror to know that behind the dusky shroud there were ghostly eyes intently fixed upon him. Lead on, spirit. Lead on. The night is waning fast, and it is precious time to me, I know. Lead on, spirit.

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0: They scarcely seemed to enter the city, but there they were, in the heart of it, amongst the merchants who hurried up and down and chinked the money in their pockets and conversed in groups and looked at their watches and so forth, as Scrooge had seen them so often. The spirit stopped beside one little knot of businessmen. Observing that the hand was pointed to them, Scrooge advanced to listen to their talk.
1: "No, I don't know much about it either way. I only know he's dead."
2: "When did he die?"
1: "Last night, I believe."
3: "Why, what was the matter with him? I thought he'd never die."
1: "God knows."
2: "What has he done with his money?"
1: "Oh, I haven't heard. Left it to his company, perhaps. He hasn't left it to me. That's all I know."
2: "Well, it's likely to be a cheap funeral, for upon my life I don't know of anybody to go to it. Suppose we make up a party and volunteer."
3: "Well, I don't mind going if a lunch is provided, but I must be fed if I make one. Goodbye."
2: "Bye."
1: "Bye."
0: Speakers and listeners strolled away and mixed with other groups. Scrooge knew the men and looked towards the spirit for an explanation, but the phantom pointed to two persons meeting.
3: "How are you?"
2: "How are you?"
3: "Well, old Scratch has got his own at last, eh?"
2: "So I'm told."
3: "Cold, isn't it? Seasonable for Christmas time."
2: "Good morning."
3: "Good morning."
0: Not another word. That was their meeting, their conversation, and their parting. Scrooge was at first inclined to be surprised that the spirit should attach importance to conversations apparently so trivial. He looked about in that very place for his own image. But another man stood in his accustomed corner, and though the clock pointed to his usual time of the day for being there, he saw no likeness of himself among the multitudes that poured in through the porch. But now they left the busy scene and went into an obscure part of the town where Scrooge had never penetrated before, although he recognized its situation and its bad repute. The ways were foul and narrow, the shops and houses wretched, the people half-naked, drunken, slipshod, ugly. Alleys and archways, like so many cesspools, disgorged their offences of smell and dirt and life upon the straggling streets, and the whole quarter reeked with crime, with filth and misery. Far in this den of infamous resort, there was a low-browed, beetling shop below a penthouse roof, where iron, old rags, bottles, bones, and greasy offal were bought. Upon the floor within were piled up heaps of rusty keys, nails, chains, hinges, files, scales, and weights, and refuse iron of all kinds. Sitting in among the wares he dealt in, by a charcoal stove made of old bricks, was a grey-haired rascal, nearly 70 years of age, who smoked his pipe in all the luxury of calm retirement. Scrooge and the phantom came into the presence of this man just as a woman with a heavy bundle slunk into the shop. But she had scarcely entered when another woman, similarly laden, came in too, and she was closely followed by a man in faded black, who was no less startled by the sight of them than they had been upon the recognition of each other.
3: "Let the charwoman alone to be the first," cried she who had entered first. "Let the laundress alone to be the second, and let the undertaker's man alone to be the third. Look here, old Joe, here's a chance, if we haven't all three met here without meaning it."
4: "You couldn't have met in a better place. Come into the parlour."
0: The woman, who had already spoken, threw her bundle on the floor and sat down in a flaunting manner on a stool, crossing her elbows on her knees and looking with a bold defiance at the other two.
3: "What odds, then? What odds, Mrs. Dilber? Every person has a right to take care of themselves. He always did. Who's the worse for the loss of a few things like these? Not a dead man, I suppose. If he wanted to keep them after he was dead, wicked old screw, why wasn't he natural in his lifetime? If he had been, he'd have had somebody to look after him when he was struck with death, instead of lying gasping out his last there alone by himself. Open that bundle, old Joe. Let me know the value of it."
0: But the gallantry of her friends would not allow of this, and the man in faded black, mounting the breach first, produced his plunder. It was not extensive. a seal or two, a pencil case, a pair of sleeve buttons, and a brooch of no great value at all. They were severally examined and appraised by old Joe, who chalked the sums he was disposed to give for each upon the wall, and added them up into a total when he found there was nothing more to come.

0: Mrs. Dilber was next. Sheets and towels, a little wearing apparel, two old-fashioned silver teaspoons, a pair of sugar tongs, and a few boots. Her account was stated on the wall in the same manner.
1: And now, undo my bundle, Joe.
0: Joe went down on his knees for the greater convenience of opening it, and having unfastened a great many knots, dragged out a large and heavy roll of some dark stuff.
2: What'd you call these? Bed curtains? You don't mean to say you took 'em down, rings and all, with him lying there?
1: Don't drop that oil upon them blankets now.
2: His blankets?
1: Who else's do you think? He isn't likely to take cold without 'em, I dare say.
2: I hope he didn't die of anything catching, eh?
1: Don't you be afraid of that. I ain't so fond of his company that I'd loiter about him for such things if he did. Ah, you may look through that shirt till your eyes ache, but you won't find a hole in it, nor a threadbare place. It's the best he had, and a fine one too. They'd have wasted it if it hadn't have been for me.
2: What you call wasting of it?
1: Putting it on him to be buried in. Somebody was fool enough to do it, but I took it off again.
0: Scrooge listened to this dialogue in horror. As they sat grouped about their spoil in the scanty light afforded by the old man's lamp, he viewed them with a detestation and disgust which could hardly have been greater had they been obscene demons marketing the corpse itself. The scene changed. And now, he almost touched a bed. A bare, uncurtained bed, on which, beneath a ragged sheet, there lay something covered up, which, though it was dumb, announced itself in awful language. The room was very dark, too dark to be observed with any accuracy, though Scrooge glanced round it in obedience to a secret impulse, anxious to know what kind of room it was. A pale light rising in the outer air, fell straight upon the bed, and on it

0: plundered and bereft, unwatched, unwept, uncared for, was the body of a man. Scrooge glanced towards the phantom. Its steady hand was pointed to the head. The cover was so carelessly adjusted that the slightest raising of it, the motion of a finger upon Scrooge's part, would have disclosed the face. He lay in the dark, empty house. A cat was tearing the door, and there was a sound of gnawing rats beneath the hearthstone. What they wanted in the room of death, and why they were so restless and disturbed, Scrooge did not dare to think. "Spirit, I understand you, and I would do it if I could, but I have not the power, Spirit. I have not the power." Again, it seemed to look upon him. "But, Spirit, I beg, if there is any person in the town who feels emotion caused by this man's death, show that person to me, Spirit, I beseech you." The phantom spread its dark robe before him for a moment, like a wing, and withdrawing it, revealed a room by daylight where a mother and her children were. She was expecting someone, and with anxious eagerness. At length, the long-expected knock was heard. She hurried to the door and met her husband, a man whose face was careworn and depressed. Though he was young, there was a remarkable expression in it now, a kind of serious delight of which he felt ashamed and which he struggled to repress. "Is it good or bad?"
1: "Bad."
0: We're quite ruined, then?"
1: "No, there's hope yet, Caroline."
0: "If he relents, there is. Nothing is past hope, if such a miracle has happened."
1: "He's past relenting. He's dead."

0: I can't make it.
1: Luke.
0: Ed, is that you?
1: You must go to the Marshall system. There you shall seek out WMUL-FM and be trained in the ways of news, sports, and the widest variety of music in the tri-state.
0: But how, Ben?
1: Use the Force, Luke. 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And remember, WMUL's Force will always be with you.
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0: a mild and patient creature if her face spoke truth. But she was thankful in her soul to hear it, and she said so with clasped hands. Oh, she prayed forgiveness the next moment and was sorry, but the first was the emotion of her heart. To whom will our debt be transferred? I don't know, but before that time, we shall be ready with the money. We may sleep tonight with light hearts, Caroline. Yes. Soften it as they would, their hearts were lighter. The children's faces, hushed and clustered round to hear what they so little understood, were brighter. And it was a happier house for this man's death. The only emotion that the ghost could show him, caused by the event, was one of pleasure. "Spirit," said Scrooge, "let me see some tenderness connected with a death, or that dark chamber which we left just now will be forever present to me." The ghost conducted him through several streets familiar to his feet, and they entered poor Bob Cratchit's house and found the mother and the children seated round the fire. Quiet. Very quiet. The noisy Cratchits were as still as statues in one corner, and sat looking up at Peter, who had a book before him. The mother and her daughters were engaged in sewing, but surely they were quiet. The mother laid her work on the table. "Colour hurts my eyes," she said. "It makes them weak by candlelight, and I wouldn't show weak eyes to your father when he comes home for all the world. It must be near his time, but I think he's walked a little slower than he used these few last evenings." They were very quiet again. I've known him walk with Tiny Tim upon his shoulder very fast indeed, but oh, he was light to carry, and his father loved him so that he was no trouble. Oh, and there is your father at the door." His tea was ready for him on the hob, and they all tried who should help him to it most. Then the two young Cratchits got upon his knees and laid each child a little cheek against his face, as if they said, "Don't mind it, Father. Don't be grieved." Bob was cheerful with them and spoke pleasantly to all the family, and Mrs. Cratchit said,
1: You went today, then, Robert?"
0: "Oh, yes, my dear. I wish you could have gone. It would have done you good to see how green a place it is. But you'll see it often. I promised him that we would walk there on a Sunday."
1: "My little child. My little

0: We are Marshall, WMUL-FM, Huntington, West Virginia.
1: He couldn't help it. If he could have helped it, he and his child would have been further apart, perhaps, than they were. He left them and went upstairs into the room above, which was lighted cheerfully and hung with Christmas. There was a chair set close beside the body of the child, and there were signs of someone having been there lately. Bob sat down in it, and when he had thought a little and composed himself, he kissed the child's face. He was reconciled to what had happened, and went down again. And they drew about the fire and talked, the girls and mother working still. Bob told them of the extraordinary kindness of Mr. Scrooge's nephew, whom he had scarcely seen but once, and who, meeting him in the street that day, and seeing that he looked a little, well, just a little down, you know, inquired what had happened to distress him. "On which," said Bob, "for he is the pleasantest spoken gentleman you ever heard, I told him, 'I'm heartily sorry for it, Mr. Cratchit, and heartily sorry for your good wife.' It really seemed as if he had known our tiny Tim and felt with us. But however and whenever we part from one another, I'm sure we shall none of us forget poor tiny Tim, shall we? Or this first parting that there was among us." "Never, father." "And I know, my dears, that when we recollect how patient and how mild he was, although he was just a little child, we shall not quarrel easily among ourselves and forget poor tiny Tim in doing it." "No, never, father." "I'm very happy," said Bob. "I am very happy." "Spectre," said Scrooge, "something informs me that our parting moment is at hand. I know it, but I know not how. Tell me what man that was whom we saw lying dead." The ghost of Christmas yet to come made no reply, but conveyed him as before until they reached an iron gate, a churchyard. Here, then, the wretched man whose name he had now to learn lay underneath the ground. The spirit stood among the graves and pointed down to one. Scrooge advanced towards it, trembling. The phantom was exactly as it had been, but he dreaded that he saw new meaning in its solemn shape. "Before I draw nearer to that stone to which you point, answer me one question. Are these the shadows of the things that will be, or are they the shadows of things that may be only?" Still the ghost pointed downward to the grave by which it stood. "Men's courses will foreshadow certain ends, to which, if persevered in, they must lead. But if the courses be departed from, the ends will change. Say it is thus with what you show me." The spirit was immovable as ever, and Scrooge crept towards it, trembling as he went, and following the finger, read upon the stone of the neglected grave his own name: Ebenezer Scrooge.

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4: Am I the man who lay upon the bed? The finger pointed from the grave to him and back again. No, Spirit. Oh, no, no. Spirit, hear me. I am not the man I was. Why show me this if I am past all hope? Good Spirit, assure me that I yet may change these shadows you have shown me by an altered life. I will live in the past, present, and the future. The spirit of all three shall strive within me. I will not shut out the lessons that they teach. Oh, tell me I may wash away the writing on this stone. And there began an alteration in the phantom's hood and dress. It shrunk, collapsed, and dwindled down into a bedpost. Yes, and the bedpost was his own. The room was his own. The bed curtains were his own. They are not torn down. They are not torn down, rings and all. They are here. I am here. The shadows of the things that would have been may be dispelled. They will be. I know they will.

0: Really, for a man who had been out of practice for so many years, it was a splendid laugh, a most illustrious laugh, the father of a long, long line of brilliant laughs. Oh, I don't know what day of the month it is. I don't know how long I've been among the spirits. I don't know anything. He was checked in his transports by the churches ringing out the lustiest peals he had ever heard. Clash, clang, clash, hammer, ding, ding, dong, bell, bell, ding, dong, hammer, clang, clash, clang, clash. 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No fog, no mist, clear, bright, jovial, stirring, cold. 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Scrooge called downward to a boy in Sunday clothes. What's today?
1: Eh?
0: Returned the boy. What's today, my fine fellow?
1: Today? Why, it's Christmas Day.
0: It's Christmas Day. I haven't missed it. The spirits have done it all in one night. They can do anything they like. Of course they can. Hello, my fine fellow.
1: Hello.
0: Do you know the poulterers in the next street but one, at the corner?
1: I should hope I did.
0: Oh, what an intelligent boy. A remarkable boy. Do you know whether they've sold the prize turkey that was hanging up there? The big one.
1: What? The one as big as me?
0: Oh, what a delightful boy. It's a pleasure to talk to him. Yes, my buck.
1: Whoa, it's hanging up there now.
0: Is it? Go and buy it and tell them to bring it here that I may give them the direction where to take it. Come back with the man and I'll give you a shilling. Come back with him in less than 5 minutes, and I'll give you half a crown. The boy was off like a shot. I'll send it to Bob Cratchit's. He shan't know who sends it. Scrooge went downstairs to open the street door, ready for the coming of the poulterer's man. As he stood there, waiting his arrival, the knocker caught his eye.

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Well, what an honest expression it has in its face. It's a wonderful knocker. Oh, here's the turkey. Hello. How are you? Merry Christmas. It was a turkey. He could never have stood upon his legs, that bird. He would have snapped them short off in a minute, like sticks of sealing wax. Why, it's impossible to carry that to Camden Town. You must have a cab. The chuckle with which he said this, and the chuckle with which he paid for the turkey, and the chuckle with which he paid for the cab, and the chuckle with which he recompensed the boy, were only to be exceeded by the chuckle with which he sat down breathless in his chair again and chuckled till he cried. 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The people were by this time pouring forth, as he had seen them, with the ghost of Christmas present, and walking with his hands behind him,

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1: 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A great many back payments are included in it, I assure you. 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Such munificent... 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
1: Al, we have a problem.
0: What is it, Lynn?
1: 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We can't hear WMUL anymore. How will we be able to prove our findings to our queen and her council?
0: Calm down, Lynn. I've got an idea. Let's check out the primitive human internet. Aha! Lynn, pull up marshall.obu/WMUL on your terminal.
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0: Just keep playing WMUL, Lynn. We've hit the motherlode.
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0: Scrooge found himself near the open door of a church. He went inside, and for the first time as a man, he joined his voice to those of his fellow creatures in a Christmas hymn. God rest you, gentle, let nothing you dismay. Remember, Christ your Savior was born on Christmas Day to save poor souls from Satan's power when they had gone astray. Oh, tidings of comfort and joy, comfort and joy. Oh, tidings of comfort and joy. Afterwards, he walked about the streets and watched people hurrying to and fro and patted children on the head and questioned beggars, looked down into the kitchens of houses and up to the windows, and found that everything could yield him pleasure. He had never dreamed that any walk, that anything, could give him so much happiness. And in the afternoon, he turned his steps towards his nephew's house. He passed the door a dozen times before he had the courage to go up and knock, but he made a dash, and he did it. A young housemaid answered, "Is your master at home, my dear?"
1: "Yes, sir."
0: "Where is he, my love?"
1: "Well, he's in the dining room, sir, along with mistress. I'll show you upstairs, if you please."
0: "Oh, thank ye. He knows me. I'll just go in here, my dear." He sidled his face round the door. "Why, bless my soul," cried Fred. "Who's that?"
2: It's I, your Uncle Scrooge. I've come to dinner. Will you let me in, Fred?"
0: Let him in? It is a mercy he didn't shake his arm off. He was at home in 5 minutes. Nothing could be heartier. Wonderful party, wonderful games, wonderful unanimity, wonderful happiness. But he was early at the office next morning. Oh, he was early there. If he could only be there first and catch Bob Cratchit coming late, that was the thing he had set his heart upon. And he did it. Yes, he did. The clock struck 9. No Bob. 9:15. No Bob. He was full 18 minutes and a half behind his time. Scrooge sat with his door wide open that he might see him come into the tank. Suddenly, Cratchit was there. His hat was off before he opened the door, his comforter too. He was on his stool in a jiffy, driving away with his pen as if he were trying to overtake 9 o'clock.
3: "Hello," said Scrooge. "And what do you mean by coming here at this time of day?"
0: "Well, I'm very sorry, sir. I am behind my time."
3: "You are? Oh, yes, I think you are. Step this way, if you please."
0: "Well, it's only once a year, sir. It shall not be repeated. I was making rather merry yesterday, sir."
3: "Now, I'll tell you what, my friend. I am not going to stand this sort of thing any longer. And therefore..."
0: Scrooge leapt from his stool and, giving Bob such a dig in the waistcoat that he staggered back into the tank again, said,
3: "And therefore, I am about to raise your salary."
0: Bob began to tremble and got a little nearer to the ruler. He had a momentary idea of knocking Scrooge down with it, holding him, and calling to the people in the court for help and a strait waistcoat.
3: "A merry Christmas, Bob. A merrier Christmas, Bob, my good fellow, than I have given you for many a year. I will raise your salary and endeavour to assist your struggling family, and we will discuss your affairs this very afternoon over a Christmas bowl of smoking bishop, Bob. Make up the fires and buy another coal scuttle before you dot another I, Bob Cratchit."

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1: Scrooge was better than his word. He did it all and infinitely more. And to Tiny Tim, who did not die, he was a second father. He became as good a friend, as good a master, and as good a man as the good old city knew, or any other good old city, town, or borough in the good old world. Some people laughed to see the alteration in him, but he let them laugh and little heeded them, for he was wise enough to know that nothing ever happened on this globe for good at which some people did not have their fill of laughter in the outset. And knowing that such as these would be blind anyway, he thought it quite as well that they should wrinkle up their eyes in grins as have the malady in less attractive forms. His own heart laughed, and that was quite enough for him. It was always said of him that he knew how to keep Christmas well, if any man alive possessed the knowledge. May that be truly said of us, and all of us. And so, as Tiny Tim observed, God bless us, everyone.
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Marley was dead. To begin with, there is no doubt whatever about that. The register of his burial was signed by the clerk, the clergyman, the undertaker, the chief mourner, Scrooge, signed it. Old Marley was dead as a doornail. Scrooge knew he was dead. Of course he did. How could it be otherwise? Scrooge and he were partners for I don't know how many years, though Scrooge never painted out old Marley's name. There it stood years afterwards above the warehouse door, Scrooge and Marley. Sometimes people new to the business called Scrooge Scrooge, and sometimes Marley, but he answered to both names. It was all the same to him. Oh, but he was a tight-fisted hand at the grindstone, Scrooge. A squeezing, wrenching, grasping, scraping, clutching, covetous old sinner. Hard and sharp as flint, from which no steel had ever struck generous fire, secret and self-contained and solitary as an oyster. The cold within him froze his old features, nipped his pointed nose, shriveled his cheek, stiffened his gait, made his eyes red, his thin lips blue, and spoke out shrewdly in his grating voice. He carried his own low temperature always about with him. He iced his office in the dog days, and he didn't thaw it 1 degree at Christmas. External heat and cold had little influence on Scrooge. No warmth could warm, nor wintry weather chill him. Nobody ever stopped him in the street to say, "My dear Scrooge, how are you? When will you come to see me?" No beggars implored him to bestow a trifle. No children asked him what it was o'clock. Even the blind men's dogs appeared to know him, and when they saw him coming, would tug their owners into doorways and up courts. But what did Scrooge care? It was the very thing he liked. To edge his way along the crowded paths of life, warning all human sympathy to keep its distance.

0: Once upon a time, and of all the good days in the year, on Christmas Eve, old Scrooge sat busy in his counting house. It was cold, bleak, biting weather, foggy withal, and he could hear the people in the court outside go wheezing up and down, beating their hands upon their breasts and stamping their feet upon the pavement stones to warm them. The city clocks had only just gone three, but it was quite dark already. The fog came pouring in at every chink and keyhole, and was so dense without, the houses opposite were mere phantoms. The door of Scrooge's counting house was open, that he might keep his eye upon his clerk, who, in a dismal little cell beyond, a sort of tank, was copying letters. Scrooge had a very small fire, but the clerk's fire was so very much smaller that it looked like one coal, but he couldn't replenish it, for Scrooge kept the coal box in his own room, and so surely as the clerk came in with the shovel, the master predicted that it would be necessary for them to part. Whereupon the clerk put on his white comforter and tried to warm himself at the candle, in which effort, not being a man of strong imagination, he failed.
1: A Merry Christmas, Uncle!
0: It was the voice of Scrooge's nephew, who came upon him so quickly that this was the first intimation he had of his approach. He had so heated himself with rapid walking in the fog and the frost, this nephew of Scrooge's, that he was all in a glow. His face was ruddy and handsome, and his eyes sparkled.
1: Merry Christmas, Uncle! God save you!
2: Ah, said Scrooge. Humbug.
1: Christmas a humbug, Uncle? You don't mean that, I'm sure.
2: I do. Merry Christmas.
1: Oh, don't be cross, Uncle.
2: What else can I be when I live in such a world of fools as this? Merry Christmas. Out upon Merry Christmas. What's Christmas time to you but a time for paying bills without money? A time for finding yourself a year older and not an hour richer? If I could work my will, every idiot who goes about with Merry Christmas on his lips should be boiled with his own pudding and buried with a stake of holly through his heart.
1: Uncle,
2: nephew, keep Christmas in your own way and let me keep it in mine.
1: Keep it? But you don't keep it.
2: Come, dine with us tomorrow. I'll see you in hell first.
1: But why? Why?
2: Good afternoon.
1: I want nothing from you. I ask nothing of you. Why cannot we be friends?
2: Good afternoon.
1: Well, I'm sorry with all my heart to find you so resolute. But I'll keep my Christmas humour to the last. So,
2: Merry Christmas, Uncle.
1: Good afternoon.
2: And a Happy New Year.
1: Good afternoon.
0: His nephew left the room, but stopped at the outer door to bestow the greetings of the season on the clerk, who, cold as he was warmer than Scrooge, for he returned them cordially.
2: There's another fellow, my clerk, with 15 shillings a week and a wife and family, talking about a Merry Christmas. I'll retire to Bedlam.

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5: The clerk, in letting Scrooge's nephew out, had let two other people in. They were portly gentlemen, pleasant to behold, and now stood with their hats off in Scrooge's office. They had books and papers in their hands, and they bowed to him.
6: Scrooge and Marley's, I believe. Have I the pleasure of addressing Mr. Scrooge or Mr. Marley?
5: Mr. Marley has been dead these 7 years, said Scrooge. He died 7 years ago, this very night.
7: We have no doubt his liberality is well represented by his surviving partner. At this festive season of the year, Mr. Scrooge, it is more than usually desirable that we should make some slight provision for the poor and destitute who suffer greatly at the present time. Many thousands are in want of common necessaries, and hundreds of thousands are in want of common comforts, sir.
5: Are there no prisons?
7: Oh, plenty of prisons.
5: And the union workhouses, are they still in operation?
7: Oh, they are still. I wish I could say they were not.
5: The treadmill and the poor law are in full vigor, then?
7: Both very busy, sir.
5: Oh, I was afraid from what you said at first that something had occurred to stop them in their usual course. I'm very glad to hear it.
6: Under the impression that they scarcely furnish Christian cheer of mind or body to the multitude, a few of us, Mr. Scrooge, are endeavouring to raise a fund to buy the poor some meat and drink and means of warmth. We choose this time because it is a time of all others when want is keenly felt and abundance rejoices. What shall we put you down for?
5: Nothing.
6: You wish to be anonymous?
5: I wish to be left alone. Since you ask me what I wish, gentlemen, that is my answer. I don't make merry myself at Christmas, and I can't afford to make idle people merry. I help to support the establishments I have mentioned. They cost enough, and those who are badly off must go there.
7: But many can't go there, Mr. Scrooge, and many would rather die.
5: If they would rather die, they had better do it and decrease the surplus population. Good afternoon, gentlemen.

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1: Seeing clearly that it would be useless to pursue their point, the gentleman withdrew. Scrooge resumed his labors with an improved opinion of himself. And the fog and the darkness thickened. Thickened so that people ran about with flaring links, proffering their services to go before horses in carriages and conduct them on their way. The ancient tower of a church, whose gruff old bell was always peeping slyly down at Scrooge out of a Gothic window in the wall, became invisible and struck the hours and quarters in the clouds with tremulous vibrations afterwards, as if its teeth were chattering in its frozen head up there. The cold became intense. In the main street at the corner of the court, some labourers were repairing the gas pipes and had lighted a great fire in a brazier, round which a party of ragged men and boys were gathered, warming their hands and winking their eyes before the blaze in rapture. Foggier yet, and colder. Piercing, searching, biting cold. The owner of a scant young nose, gnawed by the hungry cold as bones are gnawed by dogs, stooped down at Scrooge's keyhole to regale him with a Christmas carol. God bless you, merry gentlemen, may not think you dismay. Remember, Scrooge seized the ruler with such energy of action that the singer fled in terror, leaving the keyhole to the fog and even more congenial frost. At length, the hour of shutting up the counting-house arrived. With an ill will, Scrooge dismounted from his stool and tacitly admitted the fact to the expectant clerk in the tank, who instantly snuffed his candle out and put on his hat. "You'll want all day tomorrow, I suppose?"
2: "If quite convenient, sir."
1: "It's not convenient, and it's not fair. If I was to stop half a crown for it, you'd think yourself ill-used, I'll be bound. And yet you don't think me ill-used when I pay a day's wages for no work."
2: "Well, it's only once a year.
1: A poor excuse for picking a man's pocket every 25th of December. But I suppose you must have the whole day. Be here all the earlier next morning."
2: The clerk promised that he would, and, buttoning his greatcoat to the chin, Scrooge walked out.

0: Dad sporting his knee-length jorts and grilling up a storm. I wonder what's got him in such a good mood.
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2: Oh yeah, you got that old dang old Allison Dad rocking. She got that good music go boom. You got that old rock music in nice.
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8: As Scrooge looked fixedly at this phenomenon, it was a knocker again. To say that he was not startled would be untrue, but he put his hand upon the key he had relinquished, turned it sturdily, walked in, and lighted his candle. He did pause with a moment's irresolution before he shut the door, and he did look cautiously behind it first, as if he half expected the sight of Marley's pigtail sticking out into the hall. But there was nothing on the back of the door except the screws and nuts that held the knocker on, so he said, "Bah," and closed it with a bang. The sound resounded through the house like thunder. Every room above and every cask in the wine merchant's cellars below appeared to have a separate peal of echoes of its own. Scrooge was not a man to be frightened by echoes. He fastened the door and walked across the hall and up the stairs, slowly, too, trimming his candle as he went, for it was pretty dark. But up Scrooge went, not caring a button for that. Darkness is cheap, and Scrooge liked it. But before he shut his heavy door, he walked through his rooms to see that all was right. He had just enough recollection of the face to desire to do that. Sitting room, bedroom, lumber room, nobody. Nobody in the closet. Nobody in his dressing gown, which was hanging up in a suspicious attitude against the wall. Quite satisfied, he closed his door and locked himself in. Double locked himself in, which was not his custom. Thus, secured against surprise, he took off his cravat, put on his dressing gown and slippers and his nightcap, and sat down before the fire to take his gruel. It was a very low fire indeed, nothing on such a bitter night. He was obliged to sit close to it and brood over it before he could extract the least sensation of warmth from such a handful of fuel. The fireplace was an old one, built by some Dutch merchant long ago, and paved all round with quaint Dutch tiles. But if each smooth tile had been a blank at first, now there was a copy of old Marley's head on every one. Scrooge's glance happened to rest upon a bell. A disused bell that hung in the room and communicated for some purpose now forgotten with a chamber in the highest story of the building. It was with great astonishment and with a strange, inexplicable dread that as he looked, he saw this bell begin to swing. Glang, glang, glang, glang. It swung so softly in the outset that it scarcely made a sound. Glang, glang, glang, glang, glang. But soon it rang out loudly, and so did every bell in the house. Glang, glang, glang, glang, glang, glang, glang, glang. This might have lasted half a minute or a minute, but it seemed like an hour. Glang, glang, glang, glang, glang, glang.

ceased as they had begun, together. They were succeeded by a clanking noise deep down below, as if some person were dragging a heavy chain over the casks in the wine merchant's cellar. Scrooge then remembered to have heard that ghosts in haunted houses were described as dragging chains. He heard the cellar door fly open with a booming sound, and then the noise much louder on the floors below, then coming up the stairs, then coming straight towards his door. It's humbug still. I won't believe it. His color changed, though, when, without a pause, it came on through the heavy door and passed into the room before his eyes. Upon its coming in, the dying flame leapt up as though it cried, "I know him! Marley's ghost!"

the same face. The very same. Marley, in his pigtail, usual waistcoat, tights and boots, the tassels on the latter bristling like his pigtail, and his coat skirts and the hair upon his head. The chain he drew was clasped about his middle. It was long and wound about him like a tail, and it was made, for Scrooge observed it closely, of cash boxes, keys, padlocks, ledgers, deeds, and heavy purses wrought in steel. His body was transparent, so that Scrooge

0: observing him and looking through his waistcoat, could see the two buttons on his coat behind. Scrooge had often heard it said that Marley had no bowels, but he had never believed it until now. No, nor did he believe it even now, though he looked the phantom through and through, and marked the very texture of the folded kerchief bound about its head and chin. "How now? What do you want with me?"
1: "Butch."
0: Marley's voice, no doubt about it.
2: "Who are you?"
1: "Ask me who I was."
2: "Who were you, then?"
1: "In life, I was your partner, Jacob Marley."
2: Can you sit down?"
1: "I can."
2: "Do it, then."
0: Scrooge asked the question because he didn't know whether a ghost so transparent might find himself in a condition to take a chair. But the ghost sat down on the opposite side of the fireplace as if he were quite used to it.
1: "You don't believe in me?"
2: "I don't."
0: Scrooge held on tight to his chair to save himself from falling in a swoon. But how much greater was his horror when the phantom, taking off the bandage round its head as if it were too warm to wear indoors, its lower jaw dropped down upon its breast.
3: Neither rain nor sleet nor dead of night will keep the FM88 sports team from making its appointed rounds.
4: Announcement over the loudspeaker just a moment ago that lightning just struck within 10 miles. People have to once again exit their seats.
5: They are evacuating the stadium once. This is the third time.
4: To be quite frank, it's a mess right now.
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7: Well, the fans trying to entertain themselves here because the lights have gone out.
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7: How about that?
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7: Cavassier.
9: Holy cow, the snow is really coming down.
5: Oh, this is a snowstorm right now that we are having. This is brisk.
3: When the weather's nasty and you just don't want to leave the house, tune into the FM88 sports team to catch all of your favorite Marshall sports. We're there when you don't want to be.
10: 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It's time for you to suit up and make the calls where they actually count. 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

0: dreadful apparition. Why do you trouble me? Man of the worldly mind, do you believe in me or not? I do. I must. But why do spirits walk the earth, and why do they come to me? It is required of every man that the spirit within him should walk abroad among his fellow men and travel far and wide. And if that spirit goes not forth in life, it is condemned to do so after death. It is doomed to wander through the world. Oh, woe is me! And witness what it cannot share, but might have shared on earth, and turned into happiness.
1: You are fettered. Tell me why.
0: I wear the chain I forged in life. I made it link by link, and yard by yard. I girded it on of my own free will, and of my own free will I wore it. Is its pattern strange to you, or would you know the weight and length of the strong coil you bear yourself? It was full as heavy and as long as this 7 Christmas Eves ago. You have laboured on it since. It is a ponderous chain.
2: Scrooge glanced about him on the floor, in the expectation of finding himself surrounded by some 50 or 60 fathoms of iron cable, but he could see nothing.
1: Jacob, old Jacob Marley, tell me more. Speak comfort to me, Jacob.
0: I have none to give. It comes from other regions, Ebenezer Scrooge, and is conveyed by other ministers to other kinds of men.

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1: My spirit never walked beyond our counting house. Mark me. In life, my spirit never roved beyond the narrow limits of our body-changing hole. I never knew that any Christian spirit, working kindly in its little sphere, whatever it may be, will find its mortal life too short for its vast means of usefulness. Never knew that no space of regret can make amends for one's life's opportunity misused. Yet such was I. Oh, such was I. But you were always a good man of business, Jacob. Business. Mankind was my business. The common welfare was my business. Charity, mercy, forbearance, and benevolence were all my business. The dealings of my trade were but a drop of water in the comprehensive ocean of my business. It held up its chain at arm's length, as if that were the cause of all its unavailing grief, and flung it heavily upon the ground again.

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5: At this time of the rolling year, I suffer most. I am here tonight to warn you that you have yet a chance and hope of escaping my fate. A chance and hope of my procuring Ebenezer. You will be haunted by three spirits. Without their visits, you cannot hope to shun the path I tread. Expect the first tomorrow when the bell tolls one. Expect the second on the next night at the same hour. The third upon the next night when the last stroke of 12 has ceased to vibrate. Couldn't I take them all at once and have it over, Jacob? Look to see me no more. And look that for your own sake. You remember what has passed between us. When it had said these words, the spectre took its wrapper from the table and bound it round its head as before. Scrooge knew this by the smart sound its teeth made when the jaws were brought together by the bandage. He ventured to raise his eyes again and found his supernatural visitor confronting him in an erect attitude with its chain wound over and about its arm. The apparition walked backward from him, and at every step it took, the window raised itself a little, so that when the spectre reached it, it was wide open. It beckoned Scrooge to approach, which he did. When they were within 2 paces of each other, Marley's ghost held up its hand, warning him to come no nearer. Scrooge stopped, not so much in obedience as in surprise and fear, for on the raising of the hand, he became sensible of confused noises in the air, incoherent sounds of lamentation and regret, wailings inexpressibly sorrowful and self-accusatory. The spectre, after listening for a moment, joined in the mournful dirge and floated out upon the bleak, dark night. Scrooge followed to the window, desperate in his curiosity. The air was filled with phantoms, wandering hither and thither in restless haste and moaning as they went. Every one of them wore chains like Marley's ghost. Many had been personally known to Scrooge in their lives. He had been quite familiar with one old ghost in a white waistcoat with a monstrous iron safe attached to its ankle, who cried piteously at being unable to assist a wretched woman with an infant whom it saw below upon a doorstep. The misery with them all was clearly that they sought to interfere for good in human matters and had lost the power forever.

Thank you.

Whether these creatures faded into mist, or mist enshrouded them, he could not tell, but they and their spirit voices faded together, and the night became as it had been when he walked home. Scrooge closed the window and examined the door by which the ghost had entered. It was double locked, as he had locked it with his own hands, and the bolts were undisturbed. And being, from the emotion he had undergone, or the fatigues of the day, or his glimpse of the invisible world, or the dull conversation of the ghost, or the lateness of the hour, much in need of repose, went straight to bed and fell asleep upon the instant.

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What? It was past 2 when I went to bed. 12? It isn't possible that I can have slept through a whole day and far into another night. It isn't possible that anything has happened to the sun, and this is 12 at noon. Scrooge thought and thought and thought it over and over and over, and he could make nothing of it. He lay in this state until the chimes had gone 3 quarters more, when he remembered, on a sudden, that the ghost had warned him of a visitation when the bell tolled 1. He resolved to lie awake until the hour was past.

was so long that he was more than once convinced he must have sunk into a doze unconsciously and missed the clock. At length, it broke upon his listening ear. Ding dong, ding dong. Quarter past. Ding dong, ding dong. Half past. Ding dong, ding dong. Quarter to it. Ding dong, ding dong. The hour itself and nothing else. He spoke before the hour had sounded, which it now did with a deep, dull, hollow, melancholy gadong. Light flashed up in the room upon the instant, and the curtains of his bed were drawn aside. The curtains of his bed were drawn aside, I tell you, by a hand. Not the curtains at his feet, nor the curtains at his back, but those to which his face was addressed. The curtains of his bed were drawn aside, and Scrooge, starting up into a half-recumbent attitude, found himself face to face with the unearthly visitor who drew them. It was a strange figure, like a child, yet not so like a child as like an old man, viewed through some supernatural medium which gave him the appearance of having receded from the view and being diminished to a child's proportions. Its hair, which hung about its neck and down its back, was white as if with age, and yet the face had not a wrinkle in it and the tenderest blooms on the skin. Its legs and feet, most delicately formed, were, like its upper members, bare. It wore a tunic of the purest white, and round its waist was bound a lustrous belt, the sheen of which was beautiful. It held a branch of fresh green holly in its hand, and, in singular contradiction of that wintry emblem, had its dress trimmed with summer flowers. But the strangest thing about it was that from the crown of its head there sprung a bright, clear jet of light by which all this was visible, and which was doubtless the occasion of its using, in its duller moments, a great extinguisher for a cap which it now held under its arm.

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2: Appleby takes the snap, dropping back, great protection, fires it down the middle, it's picked off! Right to tight one Lane. Lane takes it at the 45, brings it to the near side, the 30, down to the 20, has a blocker in front and walks into the end zone. A 55-yard pick six.
3: Chester and UAB able to lose the ball. Marshall keeps it in. Romario Gordon puts it into the net. Marshall 2, UAB 1, 3:26 to play in the match.
4: On the way, this one's sent for a ride. Down the line, left field, turn and watch it fly. It's gone. A one-out solo bomb from Caddy Lucas. It's 2-0, Thundering Herd.
3: Quickly Hamilton there to clean things up. Counter and one for the redshirt junior from Huntington.
4: Ryan Taylor's going to the rack, left side, up off the glass, no good, but James Kelly comes in from behind and flushes it home.
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1: Protect yourself and your family from the mosquito bites that spread the virus. 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
3: 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Join your host, Al Kindle, as he puts together collections of songs that sound great together and are connected in some way. Songs that would make up a terrific side of a vinyl record if anybody'd been cool enough to put it together and release it as such. Just like those great K-Tel albums of the 70s and 80s, this is Album Sides.
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0: Hey everyone, that was the Four Tops with Back to School Again from the Grease 2 soundtrack, which I had to sneak and buy downtown at Davidson's without my mom's permission because it included a song about reproduction. But please don't tell her. Anyway, welcome to Album Sides and welcome to our very special double-sided Back to School special.
1: Well, well, here we are. I want to congratulate you for being on time. Not talk. Will not move from these seats. And you will not sleep. Don't mess with the bull, young man. You'll get the horns.

That's right, Pink Floyd and English majors. We don't need no education. Which is why we are here, year after year, learning all this, for lack of a better word, crap. Here's Paul Simon with Coda Crow.

My Old School by Steely Dan. That one goes out to all my homies at WHHS Radio, Huntington High's only radio station, where I spent a whole glorious year presenting a lunchtime radio show with local legends like the Paul Swan, who is an award-winning sportscaster at Kindred Communications right here in Huntington. And speaking of old school, here's the Jackson 5 with one of the first things you ever learned.

0: That was my man, Graham Parker, with Back to School Days. We are going to take a short break while I flip the record, and when I return, we'll salute the teachers.
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7: Shining faces.

That was John Sebastian with Welcome Back, the theme song to my favorite TV show ever, Welcome Back, Kotter, where John Travolta got his big break, and that featured the criminally underrated comedy duo of Kotter and Epstein. Now, you know what made Kotter such a great teacher? Spoiler, it was not his cheesy dad jokes. It was because he cared. And I hope we've all had at least one or two teachers that showed us that they truly cared about their students, like my hero, Lois Merritt. To Magistra with love, this is Lulu.

0: Miss Riley, I'm a teacher. That's what it says on my locker. Mr. Carter, teacher. And I'm teaching a group of kids known as sweat hogs. Now, contrary to popular opinion, sweat hogs are not dumb. I mean, a dumb person does not think of a way to make it rain in the gymnasium.
1: I did that.
0: Unfortunately, normal teaching methods don't seem to work for these kids. I mean, if they did, well, then they wouldn't be sweat hogs. Don't you see? They're going to have to survive in the world of the future. And if they learn how to learn, well, then they'll be able to survive anywhere.

Man, I've been wanting to play that one for a long time. Teacher by Jethro Tull. A great one. Of course, sometimes we don't learn what we're supposed to learn from our teachers, and sometimes we like our teachers a little too much. I have examples, but I'd rather let Sting from the Police tell you about it. Don't stand so close to me.

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0: That was, of course, Hot for Teacher by Van Halen. And for our next theme within a theme, we've got a set from the classic film Rock and Roll High School that was released on August 24th, 1979, starring PJ Souls as Riff Randall.
1: Hi, everybody. I'm Riff Randall, and this is Rock and Roll High School.

That was Motley Crue with Smokin' in the Boys' Room. Now, obviously, they didn't perform the version in the film, but what the heck. Here's another rocker from Rock and Roll High School. It's School's Out.

was what my announcer Billy Drysdale calls musical whiplash, from Alice Cooper to Chuck Berry's School Days. And that's going to do it for me, Al Kindle. Thank you for joining me here on Album Science. Tune in every week for more great rock with fun trivia, great stories, and you. But until then, keep it in the groove.

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my poor wife and child go do? 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

This film, you'll find the very worst times have a habit of turning themselves around. Whether you're dying of thirst in the Sonoran or about to drown in the Puget Sound,

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Well, all right. Hey, what you been?

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1: 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As the blues moved out of the Mississippi Delta and the Deep South into Chicago, Kansas City, New York, and London, it drove waves of creativity. 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I'm your host, Jack Northcott.

Irma Lee from Guitar Shorty. That's from 1958. Welcome to the Power of Blues Blues Hour. We're rolling some Chess records that you would have heard on the radio in the late 50s and early 60s during the heyday of the American blues. That was Guitar Shorty. Before that, we had Little Walter doing My Babe, and a little bit of the Isley Brothers Twist and Shout before that. In the previous hour, we had some strong tracks as well. I had J.B. Lenoir, Lowell Fulson from Chess Records, Pee Wee Clayton, Charlie Winter, and Otis Rush. A lot of great stuff been rolling here. We play the blues from, what, about 8:30 in the morning, 9 a.m. to 4:30. 9 to 4:30 every Monday. We have the Blues Monday, Blue Monday, and then we have the Blues Hour. So I want to welcome all the students back. We've got Marshall University is back in gear. There's barely any parking on 3rd Avenue and Hal Greer Boulevard. The Cyber Center is going up, all kinds of exciting things here at Marshall University. Now, if you can't tune in to 88.1, we do stream globally right through the browser. You go to the Cutting Edge WMUL 88.1 FM website. Click on a triangle and you can stream anywhere on the earth. I got another Chess Records. It's kind of a crossover. It's not the heaviest blues you'll ever hear, but it's the kind of thing that would have been played in a blues program on the air in the early 1960s in Chicago from Chess Records. Here's Maurice and Mac, You Left the Water Running.

0: Yeah, the fabulous Thunderbirds. I'm building up to something here, you know. I rolled some pretty upbeat chess pop records, like You Left the Water Running, and Get It Crying, and Irma Lee and My Babe, and a little snippet of Twist and Shout from the Isley Brothers. But I'm building up to something. But before I get to that, I want to finish up the little Texas set. That was Fabulous Thunderbirds. Here's a crossover rock hit, rock blues hit from ZZ Top, LaGrange.
1: Rumors spreading around in that Texas town about the shack outside LaGrange. And you know what I'm talking about. Just let me know if you wanna go to that whole mile on the range. They got a lot of nice girls.

0: All right. Probably the pinnacle of commercial success as far as the Texas blues are concerned. That was ZZ Top's first big radio hit, LaGrange. Yeah, I told you I've been building up to something. You know, there's a few masterpieces here in the library at WMUL 88.1. And one of them is about to roll. It wasn't in the blues file, by the way. It was over in the flashback classic rock file. Here's In Memory of Elizabeth Reed by the Allman Brothers.
1: We're doing a lot of things here for y'all tonight that we've never even dreamed of playing this way. But I know it's going to be fun. I'm not no guarantees on how it sounds, but I know it's fun. It feels good. This is a tune called Elizabeth Reed. One, two.

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from their debut album. That's the Paul Butterfield Band doing Little Walter's Blues with a Feeling. Such a great band. That was a breakthrough, their first album in September 1965 with Paul Butterfield on lead vocals and harmonica. Mike Bloomfield played the lead. Elvin Bishop, and from the Howlin' Wolf Band, Jerome Arnold on bass and Sam Lay on drums, and those great keyboards were Mark Naftalin. So just a fantastic record, Butterfield Blues, Blues with a Feeling. Coming up in this second half-hour set, I'm going to roll a couple of unusual tracks. We're going to kick it off with the first edition of the Jefferson Airplane. I believe this is Cynthia Anderson on lead vocals immediately before Grace Slick joined the band. And like a lot of bands, the Jefferson Airplane was a blues outfit, or at least played a lot of blues songs live. And then we'll go into the Quicksilver Messenger Service doing Who Do You Love?

Savoy Brown, the cold-blooded woman from a Mojo Records compilation. Let's see, that was a really good set. I enjoyed that quite a bit. We kicked it off with Paul Butterfield Blues, talked about that band a little bit with Elvin Bishop and Mike Bloomfield and the Howlin' Wolf rhythm section. What's that all about? Then we heard from The Jefferson Airplane Takes Off with Cindy Anderson on lead vocals. That was the Chauffeur Blues. And then Quicksilver Messenger Service, lapsing into a good version of Who Do You Love. Then we heard the original Peter Green's Fleetwood Mac, My Heart Beats Like a Hammer, really solid, radio-ready piece of British blues. And we closed that set with Savoy Brown, Cold-Blooded Woman. Running out of talk time, I still got some music time. Here's John Hammond.

That's the first time I played that one live. That one in my show, anyway. That was John Hammond Jr. doing I've Got Love If You Want It. And John Hammond Jr. Died earlier this year. John Hammond, the original John Hammond, was a blues pioneer who went out into the field with early reel-to-reel recordings in the 40s and 50s and delivered a lot of stuff to the Library of Congress and got people commercially signed and in the recording studio and releasing the blues. And then his son John Hammond, who I saw live, I think I saw him in Lexington, Kentucky. John Hammond became a top-flight blues performer himself. I got just a few more minutes left. Here's a fun one from the Clovers.

in their follow-up to the big hit record, Love Potion Number 9. That's the Clovers doing Little Willie. He sure could hypnotize. Well, it's been a great Power of Blues Blues Hour. We'll be rolling the blues till 4:30 every Monday. Want to welcome the students back. Let's see. In that hour, we had John Hammond Jr., Savoy Brown, Fleetwood Mac, Quicksilver Messenger Service, The Jefferson Airplane, Butterfield Blues, a long version of In Memory of Elizabeth Reed, Unplugged by the Allman Brothers. We did LaGrange with ZZ Top, the Fabulous Thunderbirds, and some Chess recordings from the early 1960s. Well, thank you for joining me today on the Power of Blues Blues Hour from WMUL 88.1 FM studios on the campus of Marshall University. It's been a pleasure and a privilege to present my favorite artists and blues recordings, and I look forward to joining you again next week for more of the Power of Blues Blues Hour. I'm Jack Northcott, reminding listeners and musicians to keep the blues alive. Here's Jack White and the Raconteurs performing the Rich Kid Blues.

Yeah, here today is Friday. 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

rewind. 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
1: That was one of my best recordings, baby.
2: Ooh, that was bad.
1: Alligator Boogaloo.
0: Yeah.
1: Midnight Creeper.
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goes down. Get with my party and I begin to clown. I don't care what the people's thinking. I ain't drunk, I'm just drinking. Set 'em up, another round. Set 'em up, another round. Set 'em up, another round. 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I ain't drunk, I'm just drinking.

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money, baby, in all my time too. 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What else you could expect me to do when I done everything in the world? 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
6: It's your car. Listen up, because I don't think you appreciate me. Just because you got a license don't mean you all there when it comes to driving. Let me give you a few tips so that we'll both live to see another day. First, seatbelt on. You're not evil Knievel, you know, so buckle up. Hey, why aren't you letting that ambulance by? Pull over. Yeah, that's right. Big red sign, eight signs, four large letters in white, STOP. How about doing what you told for a change? And turn that music down. No need for it that loud. You better use that hands-free if you're gonna talk. Otherwise, pull over. Now, why in the world aren't you using your signal? If you're turning, show it. Uh-oh, bad weather ahead. Those lights better be coming on soon. Not only is this smart, it's the law. Now, there's nothing more stupid and embarrassing than being pulled over for something stupid. See? Those who say listen to your car really know what they're talking about.
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2: You're listening to Making Contact. I'm Lucy Kang. April is Mental Health Awareness Month, and in honor of that, we wanted to share a story at the intersection of therapy, healing, and social justice. It also touches on a big question that I know I have, which is how to live within this political moment from a therapeutic perspective. And if you're wondering the same thing, well, hopefully this next piece will resonate with you too. It comes to us from the podcast Rework from the UCLA Labor Center, and it features the story of therapist Claudia Morales. I'll let her start us off.
3: More people are taking a radical approach to therapy. It's definitely not just me, but I'm just so excited to be part of this reclaiming of our healing. It is kind of like pulling back the curtain of how we've all been conditioned and really finding the real medicine that is like community, that is connecting to earth, connecting to ancestral wisdom, like honoring the elements, protecting others.
4: I'm Saba Wahid.
5: And I'm Veena Hampapour. I was so excited to hear that Claudia was bringing together social justice, mental health, healing. It's so needed. The past years have just been so difficult with Trump and the pandemic and war, and there hasn't been time to process. There isn't time to grieve as a society. I think maybe in general, American culture looks away from that. But then also everyone is so busy and has so much to do, and we've just had to just keep pushing forward.
4: Sometimes we're just running and working. We don't get to actually take care of ourselves that then allows us to turn around and take care of those around us.
5: When I heard about what Claudia does, it made me start asking myself, how can we do social justice-oriented work? How can we exist in this world right now and be okay? We need to normalize talking about these things.
4: When I think about what we're fighting for, it's like, yes, we are fighting for better workplaces, but we're also fighting for time. You know, having time with our communities, having time for ourselves, and you can run, but that's not going to help us do what we need to do. We have to figure out how we can sustain ourselves over the long term.
5: In this episode, we speak with Claudia Morales, a therapist and mother of two who practices in the LA area. Claudia was born in the late 70s and grew up in Northern California.
3: My mother's Colombian and my dad is from Canada. For the longest time, she told us that he was one of her students and they just hit it off. And then I found out later on that they actually met in a wanted ads in a newspaper, which is hilarious. You know, it's like meeting online today and it's very normal and there's no reason to hide it.
4: When Claudia was growing up, she started to notice that people treated her mother differently from her father.
3: A lot of times it was the white people, the white families, you know, just kind of making a joke about selling drugs. Like, no one ever questioned my dad, even though he was also an immigrant, but he's white.
5: Claudia has fond memories of visiting Colombia during the summertime.
3: Colombians are great at storytelling. There's even people who stand on corners telling and sharing stories. So definitely the sense of magical realism is very, very real there. They told us about this witch and a duende, which is sort of like a troll that lived on the land. But all of us cousins got so mortified that we all ended up getting injured that same night in different ways. And of course, my older cousins were confirming that it was the witch and the duende. Like, So my cousins treated me like I was always welcome there, but they did not hesitate to also tease us for being, you know, gringos. And in the United States, sometimes people would ask us where we're from, which is interesting to always be asked where you're from, no matter where you are.
4: Claudia had a complicated relationship with her mom.
3: I picked up on art from my mother. She was a professional artist. I do feel like it's such a strong foundation in how I see the world. She sculpted pre-Columbian sculptures. So for me, I also feel like I was raised by my ancestors, literally, because they were kind of always in our homes, in the yard. I always felt their presence, even though she would tell us to go to church and tell us all these Catholic beliefs. But I always felt like there was like a plan B for me through that. She's someone I admire very deeply because of her own rebellion of leaving Colombia, of leaving what was expected of her. But she also had a sternness and a rigidness. She would hit us, although it was considered very normal. So in the 70s and 80s and before, they were not respecting the humanity of the children or wanting them to be their own person, which in my understanding of more indigenous practices is not the way. Like in indigenous practices, everyone has a place, everyone can express their queerness or their gender expression. But my mom, you know, she espoused a lot of like homophobia, some white supremacy tendencies as well, just by even putting my dad on a pedestal, putting whiteness on a pedestal. But again, like, I feel like the culture always like helped me understand other ways. So on the records she would play, the cumbias, they would always talk about the beauty of Black culture, Black people.

0: So hearing the love of Blackness, the love of the African traditions and even the African beats in the music nonstop was like a contrast, and it helped me understand like, no, actually this feels more right, you know?
1: Claudia attended Catholic school while growing up, and she went to church every week with her parents and her brother. But she realized at a pretty young age that this wouldn't be the place where she found community.
0: I had a lot of big questions as a young person, even at 11. So I brought some of those questions to the confessional. His response was so gruff. A lot of the message from the pulpit was, we're sinning if we're not praying hard enough. And I just couldn't fathom a God being so petty that we'd be punished for how we're praying. Like, as a preschooler, my mouth was washed out with soap because I didn't close my eyes during prayer. So I think I always kind of carried this like doubt about the adults. Like, what are y'all doing? What the heck, you know? But especially when I learned about the abuses, it just tore away my sense of faith altogether. Even though now I kind of reclaim some of the cultural aspects like candles and the rosary, in that it connects me in some ways to my ancestors. Now I really lean into the areas where I was taught to distrust. So my body, I was taught to distrust my thoughts. And so now as an adult, I really try to trust my body, trust my thoughts, and use them to benefit my life, like use them creatively, use them to lean into trust and compassion.
2: The church deeply impacted her father in his childhood.
0: He's come to a place of deep vulnerability where he's telling me about his childhood and how he was orphaned and how he was treated by the nuns, which was very abusive. But most of my childhood, he was as if he wasn't present. Like, he was there, but emotionally checked out. And I would even go to the lengths of like dancing in front of the television to like try to get his attention, like, hey, I'm here. But one thing he did do with us that always gave us ease and happiness, it wasn't through dialogue, but he would take us on hikes. So we'd go to Mission Peak. If you're familiar with Fremont, there's Niles Canyon. They have their own ghost stories in Niles Canyon, which was a lot of fun as a teenager to explore.
1: Getting out into nature gave Claudia a sense of connection and solace.
0: I went through a lot of grief in my teen years. So a lot of people close to me died very tragically. It made me think, like, what is the point? You know, I became very nihilist. So I started to really tune out of like school, and I would just leave and go to nature as much as possible.
2: When Claudia would visit Colombia when she was growing up, she loved seeing people express themselves through dance. In her teen years, dancing also became a way for her to process her feelings.
0: I would also escape to raves. It was like the underground scene in the 90s. So there was a lot of like warehouses. We'd go to like a donut shop to get a ticket, dancing all night, listening to the lyrics in the music that were about freedom and justice and unity and love. It was very useful. And just kind of breaking away what I grew up with. And even though I didn't know what I would replace it with yet, I think things just had to get shaken up in a way that I could assert some autonomy in my life. So high school was sort of a dud. I didn't graduate on time with my class, and out of rebellion, even when I got my diploma, I wore this like sparkly raver dress and jelly heels.
2: I love this image of her wearing a sparkly raver dress and jelly heels to her graduation. He's my hero.
1: Post-Jelly Heels, Claudia and her brother ended up in Colombia.
0: My mom didn't know what to do with me or my brother. We were just so lost in our lives. So she just sent us to Colombia, which I think was a great instinct. I actually hitchhiked all over Colombia with my cousin and my brother, and we got to learn even more stories about all kinds of people. A lot of those people that I met didn't have access to education, and I realized that I was sitting on some privilege. One of the people I met that was

0: most transformational for me was this woman named Leti Sarai. And she was studying biochemistry, I believe. And she said, you know, we have our wisdoms. Like, we don't need this degree to live by how we live, but we need this degree to protect our people, to protect our way of life. That was a pivotal point for me to start to embrace education. And when I came back, I went to Ohlone College, which is in Fremont. It was a struggle, you know, but I did find a lot of support. One of our counselors would rap about her story. So she would rap about ancestry and about female empowerment. And this was like mid-90s, you know, so they were very advanced. It was the first time I had seen women be their true selves in a setting that wasn't a performance, you know, in the way that I sometimes had to see my mom kind of mask up around like white people or people she was trying to impress. I didn't see that in them. I just saw their authentic ways of being.
1: After that, she transfers to UC Berkeley.
0: My favorite class was June Jordan's Poetry for the People. She used poetry teaching to activate the students towards change and towards organizing and towards self-expression, authenticity, and holding space, and all of this that we don't normally associate with poetry, which led me to really feel that regardless of what avenue I took, there's a way to make it authentic.
2: I took June Jordan's class too.
0: What? What?
2: Yeah.
0: So you know, right?
2: It was amazing.
3: Claudia tried a bunch of different jobs after graduation.
0: When the market crashed, I decided to try my hand at flying. I went to the interview with a little like scarf in my hair, you know, kind of dressed already like a flight attendant. But once I started, you only get paid when the airplane is moving. So I felt like that was not worth it. Plus, the way people treat you in an airplane is so rude. And I felt like I can't really be bothered with people's petty problems. If I'm going to hear problems, I want to hear like problems that matter. So that's what made me curious about organizing and therapy eventually.
3: I'm just jumping in to remind you that you're listening to Making Contact. If you like today's show and want more information, or if you'd like to leave us a comment, visit us at our new website, focmedia.org. There you can access today's show and all of our prior episodes. And now, back to the show.

0: Claudia really wanted to be an organizer, but it took multiple attempts before she finally got a job.
1: I was trying to keep up with that director who was working 80, 90 hours a week. It was the culture, and it was really hard because I had my brand new baby, and I was happy yet to find something that was meaningful, but it was also really, really, really sad for me to be so separate from him. So I would have my parents sneak him to me, and I would nurse the baby. After having my second son, I realized like I probably need something that could sustain me better, but I also was finding that people would confide in me very deep, traumatic things. So that's what made me want to get my social work master's after I already had my two babies, which was very, very hard. We were struggling financially and just really having a hard time. And we've lived in places with like black mold and mice. To be honest, Vina, I think because of our financial situation, it felt like I was in crisis for many years, just trying to like hang on. At least education would put me on a trajectory to more stability.
2: Getting her master's in social work ended up being a really good fit for Claudia.
1: My program was very good at challenging our privilege and helping us recognize it and also helping us use it effectively, like helping us like to not be an enabler of the status quo, to be more than willing to challenge that. I was thankful for my education and my experience in organizing to recognize when I have to stand up against what is being asked of me and kind of like to answer to a higher calling. Once I had children, it definitely made my moral compass more crisp and my life journey more crisp and clear. Like, what is my purpose? I have to try at least do whatever's in my power to make the world a better place in some sense. If not for myself, then definitely for them, you know, and looking at their faces, I think just was very inspiring. It also really helped me become a better parent because I only had my mom's like reactive nature, which she would like explode on us. And through that educational knowledge that I learned, it also helped me be able to show them boundaries, but without punishment. And then also a lot of more positive reinforcement when their behavior is good. Like ever since, it really changed the trajectory of my parenting.
0: Claudia very much sees her work at this intersection of social justice and mental health.
2: I feel like it can't be understated how important that is.
1: It is tied to being more of a collectivist thinker because many of our problems in society are from oppression, colonization, and learning that the root cause of a lot of people suffering is very, very systemic and goes back hundreds of years through colonization. It made me really hunger for the answers, the solutions that are also ingrained in us, that are ancestral as well, that are our medicine. It made me see the parallels of my thirst for art and dancing and connecting through storytelling. That inner knowing that I have to connect with those aspects of my ancestry is what we all have, that hint, that longing, that desire to reconnect, which is tricky because I think in American society, work is centered so much on wealth, individual success. And so it's kind of paradoxical to help people heal from those things while they still want them. And I do too, if I'm being honest, because we all have to survive capitalism. We all want stability. We all need it. It's also led to so much isolation, so much burnout, so much like loss of connection to our own children, to our loved ones. And the price is too great, you know? So I think because I had that background in organizing, it was easy for me to approach therapy from a similar way. I always challenge my clients if they only want to benefit themselves, because that's not where it ends, right? Like when people only think that they are good and that's good enough and that's the end of things, they're really missing the point. In a neurological way, our nervous systems are wired to connect. We know this. So this idea that we could possibly be well individually if others are suffering is problematic. And so the therapy work that we do is helping people acknowledge how to engage when others are suffering and how to use their well-being to support others. And so I try to use Paulo Freire type of pedagogy of the oppressed philosophy. So we're not having a transaction. We're having transformation together. And I grow from the experience, and so does my client. We grow together. We create it together. So it has to honor them. It has to honor their timing, their process, their brain, their experience. And I really like to use the client's own culture and faith traditions. Because of my own experiences, like in religion, just causing so much self-suspicion, I guess, and self-policing. One of the things I center is self-trust, and I have to be humble and treat it like they're the expert in themselves and let them lead.
2: Since we spoke with Claudia, I'm just asking myself, what makes me feel connected? What makes me feel disconnected? And what makes others feel connected and disconnected? And how can we tap into that more?
0: There's this big global thing that happened that literally disconnected us. And we're trying to make our ways back. But in this kind of new fold of the world, we know that it has to look different than it did before. In order to take care of ourselves, we have to also heal in community. And she recognizes that and brings that into her practice.
1: Trump's election itself brought a lot of pain, and Chirla called me in to do a healing circle, and it was a really good approach, in my opinion. It was too hot to be indoors, so we went up on the roof, and we were under the moon, and we had this circle, and it was just felt so perfect. Starting there, my desire for more and more and more community work has grown. I think one of the challenges of individual therapy is, although you can go deeper, sometimes it can feel a little isolating and it can feel that you're having this experience by yourself. Whereas in community, if somebody speaks on their pain, you can automatically feel understood. Obviously, the pandemic was very isolating, very painful. And so now I'm seeing that people are needing community even more and more and more. I feel like centering and including our grief for how we've all been lied to growing up and living in the U.S. in many ways about the American dream, about what our taxes were funding, about a lot of things. So just grieving, you know, I feel like it's a good time coming back to physical spaces where we can co-regulate is really valuable, and how we can feel aspects of joy and levity even as we're confronting our grief or sorrow or pain or our sadness, I think is very important, because one doesn't cancel out the other. You know, we need joy to survive and to imagine a better liberatory future. And we have to do that in community, because it's easy to fall into despair or paralysis or compartmentalizing, which causes just fragmentation and isolation and confusion that isn't beneficial to any of us.
2: How can we take better care of ourselves so we can stay committed to the work that means so much to us while also being okay?
1: I think it's really important to recognize what values drive you and to let that orient you during these times of deep loss and confusion. We've been conditioned to conform to things that might harm us, like ignoring our bodies, ignoring our physical needs, ignoring our emotional needs. Build in time for stillness, reflection, and your own creative practice just for you. Because a lot of times you'll hear a lot of your wisdom through that practice by either processing pain or identifying what you're dreaming up and how you want to imagine a liberated future for yourself and your community. honor your humanity as well, and just the fact that sometimes we make missteps and that's part of being human, but knowing it's part of your discovery process of what works for you, what works for your community, what helps your relationships, what helps you be authentic. It takes a lot, you know, it takes a lot to be okay, but to not hesitate to tend to all of these aspects of yourself.
0: So how does Claudia follow her own advice?
1: It turned out that private practice has been offering me the most flexibility in terms of being a mother, in terms of like using art, and it's been the most fruitful and I guess intuitive that I could follow and connect with people that mean a lot to me and community partners that are friends. So it's really comes together in a really creative and beneficial way that also gives some room for rest. I'm still trying to rest more. The work in community mental health had me away from my children for many years, which was really heartbreaking. But even though they're teenagers now, spending time with them has been really wonderful. Just picking them up and just instilling a sense of connection and love in whatever way I can. A practice that I began doing was sort of like collage in a journal. And coincidentally, a sweet, beautiful friend of mine integrated this aspect of like calling in what you hope for, what you long for, which is like such an important practice, because I think sometimes when we have a longing, like something like liberation or equality, it could almost be painful to long for such things because we see so much suffering in the world. So she kind of taught me to create pages based on what I want and long for, dream for, desire, as it relates to not only my own life, but just our collective consciousness. And I'm looking forward to deepening that practice even more and somehow doing like immersive installation healing work. That's how I'm picturing it. And that's what I'm dreaming up. If there's any collaborators out there, hit me up.
0: I think there's a lot of different ways you can serve in this world. And I really just appreciated how Claudia really embodies her values in her work. Therapy in itself doesn't necessarily bring the things that she brings to it, but she made sure that her values, her politics, her spiritual guides, all of those things are a part of how she does that work. In many ways, as organizations, as individuals, as colleagues, as family members, having all of those things in our approach will only make us a stronger movement.
3: 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And that does it for today's show. 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
1: This is WWE Hall of Famer Sergeant Slaughter. 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
1: Have I made myself clear? Good. Then you're dismissed.
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It's not like I can forgive myself for leaving you that way. It's not like I

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2: Golly, there's nothing to do. 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